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We are happy to provide a copy of the formal complaints procedure issued by the Broadcasting Standards Authority. 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

Hello, everybody, and welcome back one week more to this radio show called Eudaimonia. You know, we are here every week trying to help you with your lifestyle. I'm wondering if we are getting anything, if you are feeling that you feel better, if there is any change that you have tried to do and you are getting the results. So difficult to know. You know that this is a long process, but the only way to know it and try is just to start with the small changes, and just you will see with time that you will get all these benefits. So every week we talk about one topic, one of these six pillars we normally discuss, this nutrition, exercise, social connection, how to sleep better, how to rest, manage the stress, and being careful with pollution and other toxics in life. And today I want to talk about nutrition again, but from a different point of view. Because I realized when I started with all these studies, that every time I go to the supermarket, I find quite difficult to understand the labels, the food labels, and I always think, if it's difficult for me that I have more or less knowledge, how difficult would be for somebody without knowledge? You know, a lot of numbers, a lot of names, sometimes percentages that we don't really understand. So my idea today is that you get a couple of concepts, so the next time you go to the supermarket, you can more or less understand what you are buying, basically. If you don't know what you are buying, it's better not to buy it. If you don't, you read the label and you don't understand, it's better that you don't buy this. Remember that we always want fresh products, and most of them, they don't have any label, which means that what you are buying is just 100% the product. For example, if you buy meat, it's just meat, or fish, or eggs, or sometimes dairy products. Whereas if you buy things with a lot of names and numbers, normally it's ultra-processed, like processed meat or processed fish or things that are in packet. Basically, most of the times are type of cereals or things like that. So today is more about this. It's a little bit about this. It's just getting you some tools that when you go to the supermarket, you can more or less understand what you're going to buy or what you're going to eat. So as every day, I'm going to share this with you. And I think this is probably the most important thing before changing your diet, is understand what you are eating and what you want to eat. So let's go with some ideas. And this is also because the food industry, they basically want to earn money, and they are not looking for your health, even though they try, and they will try to sell things claiming that it's the healthiest thing in the world. They want your money, which is basically because they are a business, okay? So be careful with all these tricks that they use to not force you, but to encourage you to buy something feeling or thinking that is going to be a healthy product. Before we go with the labels, just a quick reminder that we have three macronutrients. You have carbohydrates, proteins, and fats. Carbohydrates is cereals, is also fruits and vegetables. You have proteins from plant-based, basically legumes, or animal-based, meat, fish, eggs. And fats, olive oil, avocado, any type of oil, nuts. And things in the middle, something in between proteins and fats, is we have the good fat from the salmon, for example, or cheese. And something between proteins and carbohydrates, we have there the beans, chickpeas,

is any kind of ligand. And we have simple carbohydrates, complex carbohydrates. You know this from the other programs. Complex are normally the brown version of the cereal. And the simple is more refined sugars. Both of them are interesting. So both are good options. It depends on the moment. You probably remember this. If you're going to do a lot of exercise, simple carbohydrates are a good option. If you're going to do less exercise or you're going to just go for a walk, maybe complex carbohydrates is better for you. It's true that most of the ultra-processed things, ultra-processed products, are basically made with simple carbohydrates. And this is why I normally say, please try not to go with a lot of simple carbohydrates, because this means that you are eating a lot of ultra-processed food. Then the proteins, again, meat, fish, eggs, something more plant-based would be legumes like beans, chickpeas, quinoa, things like that. And fats from avocado, from olive oil, from nuts, from fish like salmon or tuna, full of vitamins. We need these products to absorb vitamins such as A, D, E, or K, because they need the fat to be absorbed. And if you want to know more or less how much of each we need, it's very difficult because it depends on the person. It's almost impossible to say like a general advice. Sometimes we say, okay, 30% of each one, 30% of carbohydrates, 30% of fats, 30% of proteins. And there is a 10 extra percent that it depends on your day or it depends how active you are. You use it for more carbohydrates, more protein, or more fats. But it's very complex. It depends, again, it depends on the person. It's not the same a child that an old person. It's not the same a man or a woman. It's not the same somebody that is recovering that somebody that is not. Or somebody that is really, really active, always walking or cycling, that somebody has a job that is 8 hours sitting in the same place. But in this is an example of a person in their 30s, 40s who weight is about 70 kilos. And this example, the idea that it gives us is about 40% of carbohydrates, probably a bit more, about 25-30% of fats, and the rest in proteins. But as I told you before, this is very, very is more individual. It changes a lot. What we know for a fact is that you want at least 1.5 grams per kilogram of protein. In this case, of this person would be about 100 grams a day. And remember that you don't get, for example, if you buy chicken breast that weighs 100 grams, you don't get 100 grams of protein. From a chicken breast, you might get about 30 grams, 25 grams of protein. So it's not that you buy a steak that it weighs 500 grams or 300 grams and you get 300 grams of protein. Unfortunately, it doesn't work like this. There is, in the same steak or chicken breast, there is a lot of water and other nutrients that apart from protein. But protein, you want 1.5 grams per kilo. It depends on your weight, more or less. Sodium, which is not the same as salt, but sometimes we use it as synonyms. Sodium, you want less than 2 grams a day. Or if it's salt, less than 5 grams a day. And with sugar, you want less than 25 grams a day. You will see some examples that just with one meal, you get all the sugar for the whole day. So it means that you can't eat anything else with sugar because you get your 25 grams. And this type of products are quite ultra-processed normally, and it's not a part of a healthy diet, basically.

0: that. And it's lovely how you've got something that then can transport you back. But touching on what you've just said, I mean, when you make a big decision to whatever change of life, you know, a change in job, you know, ends of relationships, all of it, it doesn't have to be death as such that creates this grieving process. I know that, and I've talked about it on the show, having had an experience myself, that I, in hindsight, looked back and went, I had, it was like grieving. And, you know, and I've talked a lot about this when I was at my Heartlands role and connecting with the beautiful Hazel from hospice and really talking about her passion for, you know, being a grief counsellor and that, and how we would have these amazing, and how it is, you know, people should be a bit more aware of that, that is something that happens during life in different stages. It isn't tied to one. So, I mean, you said you didn't want to give too much away because people may well feel inspired. And I think, gosh, what a way, what an inspirational gift to give yourself if you've listened to this. And I have no doubt that people will head along to check out Outward Bound and what it has to offer. I mean, on the physicality, like you said, you had a good base level of fitness going in. But sort of what are the
1: Well, I thought I did.
0: What are the sort of things that you were doing? Because when we spoke, you sort of said, I was quite oblivious. I didn't read the emails because I was flat tack. And I said, there's something to be said for that, isn't there? Just going in a bit blind and going and then discovering what your body can do and how much more is in us. So what sort of things were you up to?
2: Well, you know, we sailed and we were away on a... on a cutter for like 3 days, but you're doing everything as a group and hiking, you know, and I love hiking. I loved listening to that story about with you and Finn. I thought, oh, he's almost done a little mini Outward Bound, you know, because you never know what's coming up next. But, you know, we learned navigational skills. I learned more about, you know, we've done hiking and overnight tramping and that, but I mean, this was, you know, it is different. And you're learning, you know, about how to read topography maps and all that sort of thing. But you kind of, again, you're kind of off the grid. And through the Pelora Sound we went, it was just stunning, you know. I mean, lots of outdoor activity. So just in terms of enjoying it, you know, it's just good to have a good base fitness. But you don't need to be, you know, you don't need to be some hardcore athlete or anything.
0: Yeah.
2: And, you know, these people, not even me, but, you know, even some of the young ones had a little niggle on an ankle or something like that. But, you know, and, you know, they do keep you busy. Yeah. There's not a lot of downtime. Food is great.
0: Oh.
2: But it's the community. It really is. It's the community. And, you know, I kind of thought... you know, I mean, you certainly discover things about yourself, but it's that, you know, it's that sharing with everyone else. It just, I mean, I tell you what I did love, because you do have a little bit of connection with other watchers, other groups, and the young ones and that. We did a couple of, like, volunteering days, Mahi Aroha, Outward Bound does like to give back to the community, and that was really fun. And we got to do that alongside a couple of different watchers. And just, you know, seeing some of those young ones and talking to them at the beginning, being so nervous and that, and seeing them by the end and just different ways along it, the confidence in that they... And just kind of the self-belief and just seeing that, you know, the sparkle in their eye. And, you know, I hope that they're able to, you know, keep that self-belief out in there. Because, you know, that's the thing. You have this very intense time.
0: Yeah.
2: And then you return back to home and your life. But it's a beautiful thing watching it, seeing people do stuff that they don't think they're capable of and then go, wow, I actually did that. I got as much, if not more, out of seeing that happen for other people than even for myself, because I know I can just put myself in first gear and grunt through most things.

0: have to be first across the finish line.
1: From what you've learned through life, but to see these younger people experience that, it is quite but to be part of that, and then, like you say, a big part of it was the people you meet and the community that was, you know, it's an intense situation, isn't it? You're however 10 people never met in your life put into this quite high intense situation of getting to know each other, existing together, living together, going through these experiences together, supporting each other, then also having that sort of therapy on steroids, campfire chats, where you because of the environment, it invites you to give that. It allows you.
2: Exactly. It invites people to kind of share their vulnerabilities. And I mean, that was a truly kind of beautiful thing. Again, even in my group, seeing, you know, having people share. Share some pretty painful stuff.
1: It's easier to share with people that you don't know.
2: Yes. Yeah. And you know, and I'm such a huge empath. I mean, you know, you laugh, but there were you definitely cried, and most of my tears were for like listening to other people's stories and that. But yeah, I was definitely and lots of hugs, it's, you know, we've got a WhatsApp group now. We stay, you know, I can see that we'll stay pretty bonded for a long time to come.
1: I can imagine that this is, these are connections that will go through life, and it might not be frequent, but every now and again, the ability to probably be in a situation where you just, it takes you right back to that. What would this person have done in that situation? Or, you know, you'll have this strange connectivity that brings you right back, and those are the people you would reach out to, because there's something beautiful about a group of strangers.
2: Yes, that are then become, family. Yeah, you know, and just seeing the other young ones and the young groups in that feel, you know, when they were parting on that last day, and you know, seeing that connection too, you know. I mean, I don't want to give too much away, but one moment, right, basically on the last day, we had to do something, and I was one of the last back, but as I came back, I rounded the corner, and I don't know, there might have been 30 odd, maybe 40 odd people there, all my whole watch, all with their arms up, like creating this tunnel that you came through, and like they're chanting your name, and that moment will sit with me, you know, having your cheer squad, feels pretty good.
1: It's important. It does, doesn't it? And I think, I mean, gosh, I just, everything about this makes me want to run and sign up and for the hills for 3 weeks.
2: Well, you know, and now on the very last day, as we were parting again, and all the watches that were leaving that day had been the 3 weeks that, you know, we'd arrived at the same time. Yeah. And, it, you know, I said that different people could step forward and say a few, you know, say a few words if they wanted. And I just said, go home and tell your parents to sign up. Because a lot of them would have had parents my age. I mean, having said that, there were other 40-somethings in my group, so it wasn't, you know, for people thinking. But, and also, one about, because you have two kayakos, two leaders with you that are a huge part of your experience as well. And we were really lucky. They're all fantastic, but we had the Ben and Bens. And actually, a really beautiful story is actually out of our group, one of our very treasured members, JJ, he's actually back at Outward Bound now as a kayako.
1: How beautiful is that? Yeah, because you mentioned when we chatted this whole circular sort of invitation.
2: And he was wonderful, just as, you know, as one of the one of our group, you know. He was like super fit in that, but for him it wasn't, you know, it wasn't about, he'd often hang back. Yeah, you could, he certainly exhibited the amazing leadership and humor and all those things that make a good kayako on our course. Yeah, it was cool.

0: cool. I mean, one of the other things I loved, and particularly coming from such a full-on role that that I do, was actually not knowing what was happening next. You know, it was out of your control, but you felt incredibly safe. So it didn't matter.
1: Yeah, it didn't matter
0: whatever was happening next. You were up for it because you know you're coming from your experience. Yeah, exactly. It was not. I was just taking along, and up for anything. And that, you know, that's the thing. You were pushed, but you felt safe. You felt safe. Yeah.
1: Yeah,
0: and
1: that sort of environment. But also for you, you'd got to a place where you were ready to be able to release control, like to let go.
0: Oh, yeah,
1: go with the flow.
0: Welcomed it with open arms.
1: Yeah. And as somebody that I totally resonate with, as high energy, giving, involved in many things. You know, it's quite a unique opportunity to do things.
0: Yeah, it was amazing in that way. I loved it. Yeah.

it will, you know, obviously you've got all your memories, you've got this lovely new group of connection, but it's something that will return to you in different formats, and you will get outward bound experience. It's part of, going to be part of your ongoing existence, which, how beautiful is that, to get out of your pause and pivot moment of life?

0: this for me. So thank you for being honest and sharing everything, Rebecca. It's been an absolute joy to have you on the show. And who knows, maybe we'll catch up and see where life takes you post this. But thank you for coming on the show, and thank you.
1: Thank you to catch up.
0: It's been lovely, and thank you always.
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0: 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I'm Liam Blathwaite, and I will show you the artist you may not have heard of.
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Assalamualaikum warahmatullahi wabarakatuh. May peace and blessings of Almighty Allah Ta'ala be upon you all. My name is Tashreeq Hanif. I'm the local president of the Ahmadiyya Muslim community. Just recently, through the refugee settlement program, we have over 11 families settled.

0: Nationals here in Masterton. Today, I would like to talk to you about our program, We Are One, about Ahmadiyya Muslim community based here in Masterton. Ahmadiyya Muslim community started in 1889 under divine leadership and guidance of promised Messiah and Mahdi, Hazrat Mirza Ghulam Ahmad of Qadian. It spans over 200 countries and we have followers in millions focused on the promised Messiah. We are a humble community, lovers of peace, and we try and pride ourselves in helping the community where we are focused in one message. We worship God in service to human mankind. Thank you.
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1: yeah,
0: na gusto nilang ibalik sa roots yung mga anak nila, ipakilala yung roots nila sa mga anak nila. 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
1: Mm. Yeah, that's true. Kayo lang nagpapatakbo kasi ng, as far as I know, kayo lang talaga nagpapatakbo ng Tagalog classes.
2: Oh, nga eh. Oh. I was actually impressed. I didn't realize you're doing that for a long time already.
1: Mm.
2: So, you're doing it weekly?
0: Yeah, 2 years.
1: Hindi, nalaman ko yan.
0: Every fortnight.
1: Yeah, every fortnight yan eh. Okay, I've been tracking kasi that's one of the programs that I was thinking of doing here in the Wairarapa.
2: Yeah.
1: Pero sabi ko kasi, kung merong access naman pala online, then work collaboratively with other Filipino groups. Kasi actually, ang nag-instigate niyan sa akin, si JB.
2: Yung
1: anak niyang Wellington, yung mga apo.
2: Yeah, Chris, Lois knows them.
1: Yeah.
2: So there is, if you could send us the details of how to join online, Lois, that would be really good.
1: Mm.
2: Because it's good. Yeah. I think language is very important.
1: Yeah.
2: When you know the language, you can easily relate to the people
1: and
2: to the culture. But if you don't,
0: yes.
1: No, not necessarily. And I will contest that again, bias kasi yun eh. Even though you may not know the Tagalog or the Filipino language, but as long as you know the values, the practices, I think you're still considered Filipino. Yun yung argument eh. Pag nawala daw yung language, hindi ka na daw Pinoy. Actually, it's not. That's an argument. Even, I attested this, one of the UP professors nga, nagsabi, na even though, mas maganda, pag natutunan mo yung lingwahe. And then, it's only here in New Zealand, na wala masyado. Kasi, nag-research din ako sa Auckland eh. So, I'm not really sure whether Banyuhay actually runs the Tagalog Lessons Program in Auckland as well. No, sa Wellington lang, di ba?
0: Actually, sa yung Banyuhay, like you said, partnership, kasi yun nga, yung capacity namin medyo
1: maliit,
0: mababa. Maliit. We really work with other organizations. Like, dito sa Wellington, si Bulwagan, nakakasama din namin yan.
1: Yeah, okay.
0: Tapos sa Auckland, yung Migrant Action Trust, dito yung Tagalog Lessons, ang kapartner namin dyan, actually ano siya, hindi siya organization, community siya of people na ano, yun nga, yung parang nag-potluck kasi, potluck group ang tawag namin.
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0: 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So, parang kailangan mas marami yung branches doon.
1: No, fair enough. Yeah, especially South Auckland, you have to split Auckland talaga eh. If you want the physical one. Pero may online naman kayo, Lois, diba?
0: Pero ang ano doon, ang online is by request. So, may mga times na depende dun sa instructor. Usually, Tuesday night yata yung online.
1: Yeah.
0: So, yun, pwede siyang by request. So,
1: okay.
0: Joining the group, the Facebook group, dun pwedeng i-discuss yun.
1: Okay. So, ngayon, the program is running. Ilan ang mga estudyante nyo, estimated, sa Wellington lang?

0: On parang on
1: Yung
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1: physical,
0: day,
1: yung physical, oh.
0: probably parang mga nasa 10.
1: Okay.
0: 10, 10 plus, ganun.
1: Yeah.
0: Tapos yung mga instructor, yung mga teachers,
1: yeah.
0: eh minsan nagiging isa lang, minsan dalawa, tatlo, ganun. So may combination ng native language speakers
1: yeah.
0: at minsan nakahaluan pa ng mga Bisaya. So talagang hindi lang din siya Tagalog.
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0: minsan
1: hindi lang. Yeah. Pero Filipino kasi yan, so the language itself is Filipino, which is a mixture of everything eh. So sige lang, tingnan natin kung anong kaya within my capacity to influence other organizations. Kasi PCA, interesado din yan sila eh.
2: Anong PCA?
1: Philippine Central.
2: Oh.
1: Palmi ba? Palmi.
2: Palmi, yeah. Because it would be good.
0: Meron na kasing mga modules eh. Alam mo, parang
1: yun na yun eh. May access na kasi ng ng mga materials.
2: Sinong gumawa ng mga modules?
1: Yung mga volunteer teachers.
2: Sa Banyu High. Okay.
0: Oh, that's ang ginawa really kasi namin, meron kami sinusundan na blog, ay na parang blog or YouTube.
2: Okay.
0: Tapos, naka-structure na kasi yun. 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
2: So, yung audience nyo, like your children, for example, are attending? Or meron ding mga puti?
0: May mga puti. Actually, nakakatuwa. 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
0: Interesado sila sa Filipino. And it's not just focus. 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
2: Yeah.
0: So, connecting din siya dun sa history ng Philippines.
2: Oh, that's good. Nakatuwa. And it's not just Tagalog, meron ding Cebuano.
0: Oo, may Cebuano, may Iloilo. Kasi may mga teachers na galing dun sa ganung region.
2: Yeah. Oh, that's really good. Yeah.
0: Pero, syempre, nakakalito, pero parang by context naman, ina-explain bakit.
1: Iba naman talaga ang Bisaya. When you say si Bisaya, there's so many forms of Bisaya language.
2: Yeah. Like Cebuano, for example, is just Cebu. And there would be Ilonggo, which is part of the
1: Bisaya. No, Ilonggo, iba ding root yan.
2: Yeah, but it's part of the Visayas region.
1: No,
2: Visayas area.
1: Hindi talaga, totally. Hilagay nonsense sila. You call them a different dialect talaga. So there are four major dialects in the Philippines. So you got your Ilocanos, your Tagalogs, your Hiligaynons or Ilonggos, which is scattered all over Visayas and Mindanao, and then you have your Cebuano.
2: Cebuanos.
1: So Cebuano is core. And then na-translate na lang yan ng mga ibang probinsya. 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And then yung sa Mindanao, one is so unique na origin din siya is yung Chabacano. So Chabacano, actually that's the root of Visayan numbers. Kaya nga, uno, dos, tres eh. Hindi siya usado, ha, tulo. And then sa Tagalog, isa, dalawa, tatlo.
2: Because the Chavacano is like the slang Spanish.
1: No, broken.
2: Broken
1: Spanish. So yeah. Those are the languages. But what is really important, especially with Lois's group, kilala na yan sila sa ano. Alam ko na yan, many years eh. Ang problema lang, so yung adaptation lang, paano i-connect? Eh, hindi ko naman kilala si Lois at
2: ngayon,
1: that time.
2: 3 years lang ba, Lois? I thought it's more than that. 3 years ka lang ba? Sa Banyuhan?
0: 3 years yung organization, pero before that, yung forming it took us a while.
2: Yeah, because I know you were talking about it. Even before, you were still working together at the time, yeah.
1: Yeah, strongest connection with Banyuhay, just an add-on ito, Lois, no? How I know Banyuhay talaga from the start, is just because you were the ones who actually initiated Buwan ng Wika, yung balagtasan ninyo.
2: Oh, nagkaroon kayo ng balagtasan?
0: Sabayang Pagbigkas.
1: Oh, Sabayang Pagbigkas. Sorry, wrong one. Hindi sa balagtasan, sa Pagbigkas. Yeah, so it was, actually it was sanctioned with, di ba? With, I think it was started with Amba Gari, did it? O kay Kira na?
2: Maybe it was still with Amba.
0: With Conjen.
1: Kay Conjen, sino?

0: Christopher.
1: Si Chris.
0: Yes.
1: Si Chris Aro ang nagpa-umpisa talaga niyan. So, kasi I was still connected with the embassy at that time and then Banyuhay keeps cropping up. Sabi ko, kailangan ko kausapin itong Banyuhay para kung magamit ng probinsya namin.
2: Yeah.
1: Kasi of course, I was so active then.
2: So, also Banyuhay is actually, like it was birthed in New Zealand. Because yes. I love the way it's coined, the name. Hindi ko alam na yun yung meaning noon, bagong anyo ng buhay. Because mm-hmm. yeah. it sounds mm-hmm. so unique as a Banyuhay. 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
0: 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And then we have the banners, we have a booth there. 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
2: Mm. Yeah. That's why I think it's really good. Bagong anyo ng buhay.
1: Yeah. Ito, next question. On cultural preservation and in the new context. Kasi in your initiative for Santa Cruzan, and then yun nga yung bakit kasi naisip ko balagtasan
2: sa bayang pagbigkas
1: so beautifully honoring the Filipino heritage while adapting life in New Zealand. For our listeners who may be experiencing this tension themselves, how do you approach balancing cultural authenticity with accessibility, especially for younger generations or friends from other backgrounds? So parang sinagot mo na to yun.
0: Para nga. 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
1: yeah.
0: May mga participants kami na lumaki sila dito, tapos ang kwento nila is yung parents is hindi sila inalaw mag-aral ng Tagalog or hindi sila pinractice mag-aral ng Tagalog kasi ang focus, mag-aral kayo ng English. 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
0: Pero sa bahay, sana ginawa pa rin yung Tagalog kasi that ngayon, yung mga tao, napapansin nyo, maraming bumabalik sa roots, binabalikan, ano nga ba yung culture ko? 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
0: Kahit na matagal ka na dito sa New Zealand, may something missing, parang ganon.
1: Yeah.
0: So, yun yung maganda doon. And then, itong Santa Cruz naman is, ito, very, very deeply Catholic, di ba? Deeply everywhere in the Philippines sinusunod natin with a little revisions kung ano yung pa-follow na ano na steps. 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
1: Yeah.
0: So, yun.
1: Ayun, skinny na yung example niyan. Yung mga apo niya.
0: Yeah,
2: we did that actually, I think in Masterton, many years back. Yeah.
1: Na alin?
2: Yung Santa Cruzan. I think
1: we did. It was just 2 years ago.
2: Right.
1: Last year.
2: Well, I think I remember.
1: Christmas parade yung iniisip mo.
2: Christmas parade.
1: Santa Cruzan yung team.
2: With the Santa Cruzan that you have, Lois, is it only in Auckland or do you do it in Wellington as well?
0: Nung nag-start kami, sabi namin parang gusto natin to palakihin, ganyan. Pero, we thought na, let's make it ano muna, parang stable sa Auckland.
2: Mm-hmm.
0: Nag-focus muna kami sa Auckland, saka na yung Wellington, Christchurch, ganun. Pero kung makakahanap kami ng volunteers sa cities ng Wellington and Christchurch, I'm happy to support.

0: Kasi naranasan ko na mag-project manage ng Santa Cruz last year.
1: Yeah.
0: And it was successful. So medyo confident na ako in support Wellington and Christchurch kung magkakaroon man.
2: Okay. So what you're doing
0: so,
2: at the moment is...
0: Volunteers na talaga kailangan ko.
2: What you're doing at the moment is just Auckland for now.
1: Wellington, Auckland lang sa Santa Cruzan.
2: So I think there's something that that Lois actually wants to plug in relation to Santa.
1: Yeah, so yeah, so you might as well do it now, Lois, kasi na we're running out of time.
0: Yeah, so yung Santa Cruzan sa 23rd of May sa Auckland sa Wesley Community Center, and we have a larger number of participants this year, and may maraming mga boys din, so may Constantino, may mga prinsipe, so at least yung mga roles na fill up natin, so
1: nice.
0: please support, kasi yung proceeds is a fundraising, kasi like sa Philippines, di ba, pag gusto mo maging Reyna Elena may ticketing.
1: Yeah.
0: So yun, something ginaya din namin dito. And yung flavor ng New Zealand is yung Princess Flores de Aotearoa. Ginawa namin siya ng sarili niyang title kasi nandito na tayo sa New Zealand.
1: That's
0: tapos open
1: idea.
0: Siya for everyone, hindi lang Pilipino. Kaya
2: oh,
0: lang
2: that's
0: yun
2: good.
0: Na, mas ano ang mga Pilipino eh, mas active. So it's okay. Pero it's open to everyone. Similar to our sa Bayan Pagbigkas sa August naman, we are already emailing all the schools para kung interesado sila. Ay, maraming interesadong principals na lumalapit na ngayon. So, open siya. And plus points kung merong hindi Pilipino. Kasi gusto rin natin na ma-experience din siya ng ano. Hindi lang tayo talaga focus sa mga Pilipino.
1: You know, yeah. No, it's not exclusive talaga.
2: Yeah. I think it's really good because we're assimilating with our community and with our life here in New Zealand.
1: Yeah. So, final words of reflection na lang, Lois, kasi we were basically left with 6 minutes. So, as we wrap up, if you could leave our listeners one final thought, a message for a newly arrived Filipino migrant, a note to the wider Filipino community, or a piece of wisdom you carry from your journey, what would you like them to hear as they walk forward in their own story?
0: Okay. So, ang masasabi ko lang for anyone new, find your box. Sige, when you arrive here, looking for a job, find your box first. Pero don't confine yourself in that box and stay there as a comfortable comfort zone. Kasi we're already in New Zealand. Maraming opportunities. And all you have to do is open up yourself, talk to more people, and don't say no straight away. Just try mo muna. And then, yun nga, it could not be a straight path. Pero just opening up yourself and having a contribution to the community would be really good. Ako, for example, I have never dreamed na magiging chairperson ako ng isang NGO dito. Kasi hindi naman ako active talaga ever. Pero I just have changed my mindset na nasan bagong buhay ka na, nasa marami kang opportunities, this is the New Zealand dream. And I was not going to let other people define what that looked for me. So I was going to define it myself.
1: Well done. Well said.
2: Well done.
1: Ganda nun. Gamitin ko kaya yun sa aking mga slogans.
2: Yeah.
1: Ako, dami ko nang tinay ng mga programs dito sa Wairarapa. Nakakapagod din eh. But anyway, thank you so much, Lois, you know, for sparing the time to be part of this episode of ours. Kasi gusto ko talaga, like I've been telling Atikini and the rest of our community, na we need to recognize people behind the scenes. Yun yung nagpapatakbo ng cogs ng ano natin, especially with, kasi ano tayo masyado eh. Like you said, nasa box, komportable na ba? Ayaw na gumalaw.
2: But and that's the thing. We need to get out of our comfort zone
1: yeah.
2: and encourage others to do this.

0: is same. Yeah. Yeah. So, chairman ka pala ng Banyuhay, ha? So, is that only for a year or you can continue doing that?
1: Yeah, ever since I started.
2: Ever since I started, wow. Yeah.
0: Walang gustong pumalik sa'yo, ha? Which is good, yeah.
2: Hindi, independent eh. Baka mapagod din si Lois. Hindi natin alam. Pero hindi, hanggang sa kaya ng isang tao. Yeah. Yeah. So which is we you know, people should appreciate what Lois is actually doing. Mm-hmm. Isipin mo 3 years in the helm. Hindi basta-basta yan. You know, doing those kind of stuff with a very small manpower and not enough logistics, man.
0: Because she's very passionate about it. I hope you have a number of officers that's equally passionate about the thing as well.
1: Yes. Yeah. Mm-hmm.
2: Right. So, maraming salamat, Lois. Probably 40 minutes of talk is not really enough. So, hopefully next time, maghahanap ako ng idea kung paano natin ito pahabain next time. But what I'm planning to do is revisit our heroes in the next round of interviews and stuff. So, thank you again so much. And then, yeah, so, yun lang talaga masabi ko, Lois. And then, hopefully, magkita tayo sa Wellington sa mga major events. Alam ko naman kasi connected din ang Banyuhay talaga sa Pistang Pilipino, eh.
0: Yeah, and for the Philippine Independence Day celebrations as well. Yeah, Lois.
2: Pero, andun yan siya sa Auckland yata, eh. Auckland ka ba niyan?
1: Sa 13th ng June, nandito ako sa Wellington.
2: Ah, yun sa Wellington. Yan ba yung sa Bulwagan? Yung Bulwagan will run?
1: Yes.
2: Yeah. Okay. So baka pupunta na rin ako doon kasi siguro kailangan ko rin. Kasi hindi kami nagse-celebrate dito ng independence kasi doon nga gusto ko pinapapunta ko yung mga taga-Wellington.
0: I think it's good for us to be able to join and because it's bigger as well. So, Lois, thank you so much for being with us today. Share mo yung episode with your friends and family and then tell them about the Fiesta Way Wrap Up Pinoy Radio.
2: All right, thank you so much.
1: You.
2: So we'll exit with a song. Baka may song request ka.
0: Oh yeah, my favorite song ka ba?
1: Pinatugtog niyo na yung Dilaw.
2: Ah, Dilaw. Okay.
0: Okay. Yeah.
1: Thank you so much.
2: All right. Okay. Bye-bye, Lois. All right.
1: Bye.
2: Ano kaya nangyari doon, te, no?
0: Oo, kaya nga eh.
2: Kasi naggumana na siya, nag-echo lang yung mic mo.
0: Oh.
2: Kaya sabi ko, tanggalin ko na lang kasi nag-i-echo talaga. But anyway, so balik tayo sa radio regular programming po natin. Maraming salamat kay Miss Luis Carlos, CEO and one of the founding members of Banyuhay Aotearoa. So national yan sila. National. I always believe that they've been national. Mm. So you know, no questions about that one. 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Ano?
0: Bigkas ang wika.
2: Something. 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But yeah. So, I lost my playlist. Pasensya na po ha. May mga technical glitches na
0: naman. 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
2: Okay. Nawala talaga. What happened there? Just a second. Pasensya na po. Naging glitch na naman itong ano. So, anong song request mo?
0: Hanapin mo na lang Ewan.
2: Ewan.
0: Apo Hiking. Ewan.
2: Ewan by Apo Hiking. Uh-huh. So, special request ito ng ating ano. Subukan natin ito. Okay. Here we go. Ewan by Apo Hiking Society.
0: I hope you enjoy that. That obviously reflects my age.
3: Ewan by Apo Hiking Society, revised lyrics. Ngayon alam ko na.
2: I think we got it wrong. Ewan by Apo Hiking Society. We'll do it again, ate. Sorry, pad description lang pala yun. Hindi, wala te.
0: Wala.
2: Wala.
0: Oh, that's a shame. Just anything from Apo Hiking.
2: Here we go. Try this one.

0: Yan, kantang Ewan by Apo Hiking Society. Ano yan? 24 million hits sa Spotify. So sikat talaga siya na kanta.
1: Wow.
0: Anyway, so again, just to sort of acknowledge and appreciate our special guest for today na si Miss Lois Carlos. Maraming salamat sa iyo again. Hopefully physically magkita tayo in the near future. So keep doing what you're actually doing kasi napakaganda ng mga programa ng Banyuhay Aotearoa. Right, so let's move on now to our next segment, ang Historia at Hugot. Just to let our listeners and viewers know, malapit na itong matapos. Ilang episode na lang to, parang 4 or 5 na lang natira. But we're going to talk about it once again, yung current history, which is the post-EDSA Republic from 1986 to 2001. Nabanggit na pag-usapan na namin ito ni Ate Kini last week, but this is just a continuation around those kind of stuff. So for 15 years following the EDSA Revolution was not a smooth march towards democratic consolidation of the country. There were turbulent apprenticeship marked by coups, that tested civilian authority, disasters that demanded national unity, corruption scandals that eroded public trust, and landmark achievements that proved the Republic could endure. To understand the post-EDSA era is to remember not just the presidents who led it, but the specific events that defined their terms, moments of crisis, and triumphs that continue to shape Philippine politics today. So under Cory Aquino, after the EDSA Revolution, the restoration of democracy was constantly challenged by those who refused to accept the rules. So in 1986 and 1989, her administration survived 7 major coups d'etats, most devastating occurring in December 1989, led

0: by Colonel Gringo Honasan, who is now a senator. Rebel forces seized military cars, bombed Malacañang Palace, and held parts of Manila for days. The crisis was only resolved when United States fighter jets proved air cover for loyalist troops, and stark reminder that Philippine sovereignty remains fragile. So yun yung tumama sa ano niya. And then calamity in 1991, so the 1990 earthquake, which killed 1,600 people. And then in 1991 is the Mount Pinatubo eruption that displaced hundreds of thousands and requiring massive internationally supported relief effort. So yun yung dalawang calamity sa panahon ni ano, ni Cory Aquino. But the most notable event that happened during her tenure was the sovereign decision to reject the renewal of the U.S. Military Bases Agreement in 1991, ending the nearly a century of American military presence and asserting Philippine independence on the global stage. So yun yung ano, yung pagtanggal ng Subic Bay Air Base at saka Clark na binago na nila. Ngayon, napakaganda na.
1: Yes.
0: Right. So next is Fidel V. Ramos, who succeeded Cory Aquino. So he inherited the nation with still grappling with aftershocks of instability. But their term would be defined by deliberate efforts to convert political openness into economic momentum. Yung agenda niya na called Philippines 2000 drove sweeping reforms, the deregulation of telecommunication sector, broke monopolies, and sparked a mobile phone revolution. So, dyan yung nag-umpisa yung Globe, Smart. Oh, yung panahon na yun.
1: That's good, huh?
0: And then, he developed policies that helped the economy grow at an average of 5.5% annually. Isipin mo, tumataas siya, 5.5% of the GDP. Lifting the Philippines from the sick man of Asia label to becoming one of the strongest countries in Southeast Asia. Ramos also received the historic peace breakthrough in 1996, signing the final peace agreement with the Moro National Liberation Front, yung mga Muslim separatists in Mindanao, granting autonomy to Muslim Mindanao and significantly reduced decades of violence. And then same year, the Philippines hosted the APEC Economic Leaders Meeting in Subic Bay, a symbolic return to regional prominence. And then ang palpak lang or controversy lang during Fidel V. Ramos's time was the attempt to actually change the 1987 constitution. yung constitutional convention.
1: That's right, yeah.
0: So, kasi ang reason niya to change, to amend the constitution was to lift economic restriction. But actually, the charter change controversy was more on to extend his term. Kasi one-term president nga, gusto niya ma-extend. Kaya gusto niya mangyari yun. Pero pumalpak, hindi nangyari. And then, one notable drawback or setback during his term was the Asian financial crisis that struck in 1997. However, Ramos's fiscal prudence helped the Philippines avoid a catastrophic collapse seen in neighboring economies, proving that disciplined governance could provide resilience in turbulent times. So, na-recover kagad yung crisis na yun, yung ano, economic crisis in 1997, talagang napigilan ni Fidel yun. Hindi talaga tumaas yung exchange rate at that time.
1: You were still in the Philippines then, isn't it?
0: 97, nandun pa ako na. And then next naman na president natin is Joseph Estrada. Elected in 1998, he initially focused on food security and launched high-profile war against kidnapping, which have become a terrifying scourge targeting business families and foreign nationals. In the late 1990s, saw a spike in high-profile abduction, including the 1998 kidnapping of Chinese-Filipino businessman Lucio Tan's son, and the 2000 Dos Palmas incident in Palawan. Ito yung mga foreigner na kinidnap sa Palawan. Where militants seized foreign tourists and a Filipino couple. So,

0: Estrada's stop on crime stance initially resonated with the public desperate for order. Yet his administration quickly unraveled under the weight of corruption allegations. Ito yung weteng niya. Dito siya nadali. So by 2000, investigations and reports revealed that Estrada allegedly received millions in bribes from illegal numbers game weteng.
1: Mm-hmm.
0: Funneling funds through Shell Corporation and trusted associates. So this sparks the EDSA 2 protest in 2001. Mm-hmm. Within days, Estrada had left Malacanang, and the Supreme Court later ruled he had constructively resigned. While a peaceful transfer of power demonstrated institutional resilience, an episode left a legacy of contested legitimacy and deepened the divide between elite and mass politics. So pinalitan siya ni Gloria.
1: Arroyo,
0: yeah. Mm-hmm. So amidst those crises, the 1986 and 2001 period yielded foundational achievements that continue to anchor Philippine democracy. The 1987 constitution remains as the bedrock of governance, keeping the presidency into one term. And then you also have those safeguards against authoritarianism, tested but unbroken. The Comprehensive Agrarian Reform Program, which is one of those during Ramos's time. And then during Cory's time. And then the peace agreement with MNLF during Ramos's time. And then other significant events around violence during Estrada's time. The specific events over these 15 years, the coups that threatened to undo democracy, disasters that demanded unity, scandals that tested accountability, and reforms that proved progress is possible were not mere footnotes. They were crucible in which post-EDSA Republic was forged. They remind us that democracy is not a destination, but the discipline, requiring not just idealism, but vigilance. Not just elections, but institutions. And not just leaders, but an engaged citizenry willing to defend the hard-won promise of people power. So in first 15 years natin, medyo tumultuous but economically strong. Despite yung inter-struggle lang yun eh. Divided talaga. 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People say, protesta ng masa.
1: Mm.
0: Pero yung nag-ruling party, mga elitista. 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So, yung may mga bias against the Aquino administration, yun talaga sinasabi nila. Mas gugustuhin ko pa sana si Marcos na lang yung naging presidente. At least, diktatorya nga. 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
1: Mm.
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1: Which is...
0: Gumanda yun. Hanggang ngayon, nagagamit pa rin. Kasi yung one-term presidency nga. Which is really good.
1: Mm.
0: As long as the leaders abide by the rules, that's absolutely fine.
1: And 6 years is actually a good length of time where people can make a difference if they want to. But at the same time...
0: Minsan kulang din, sa tingin ko. Kasi... mas gugustuhin ko pa nga yung three-year, yung katulad ng mga congressman.
1: Yeah.
0: So, tatlong term ka lang max, so 9 years. I think in my point of view, 9 years should be enough to prove, yung first term on 3 years, you try to prove yourself that you're worth being voted. Yung second 3 years mo, yun yung talagang magpakitang gilas ka when it comes to legislation, when it comes to execution of programs and stuff. And then the last 3 years ng term mo is to leave the legacy behind.
1: Yeah. And that's it. After 9 years,
0: retire ka na.
1: You can't be re-elected anymore.
0: Oh.
1: Yeah.
0: So ang iba, ang ginagawa nila, pag gusto nilang kinakarir nila yung trabaho nila sa politika, so 3 years, takbo ka ng ibang posisyon.
1: Right.
0: And then after 3 years, balik ka doon sa same posisyon mo. Ang kagandahan lang ng Constitution, hindi ka pwedeng bumalik tumakbo bilang presidente. Under the Constitution, natapos mo yung 6 years mo.
1: Yeah.
0: Tapos tumakbo ka bilang congressman.
1: Yeah.
0: Tapos, hindi ka na pwedeng bumalik bilang presidente. Yun lang yung difference.
1: So you can't run.
0: Again, no.
1: So if you've already done your term.
0: Your six-year term. Yun na yun.
1: Yeah.
0: Hindi siya katulad ng ano, katulad ng nangyari kay

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1: Yeah.
0: Tapos tinalo siya ni Biden.
1: Mm.
0: Oh, ngayon, bumalik siya. Oh, nakakabalik eh. Sa constitution natin, hindi.
1: So, but say for example, you're a congressman and you're a congressman for 9 years.
0: Yeah.
1: Can you run for president?
0: Oh, yes.
1: Okay.
0: Ang presidency lang talaga ang one term.
1: Mm.
0: Ang congressman, kahit ilang terms pa yan. So kung naging congressman ka at the age of 25,
1: yeah.
0: 40 years, pwede mo talagang takbo ka ng tatlong terms na congressman sa lugar mo, and then takbo kang councilor, city councilor on your fourth term, mm. and then balik ka lang congressman uli. Mm. 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
1: Yeah, yeah. So they're always in politics.
0: Mm. Yeah. Eh, hindi, kasi yan yung ibig ko sabihin tayo. Minsan, with there are some political dynasty, they made politics into careers.
1: Mm.
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0: Yung nga. 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
1: Which is really great.
0: Oh, kasi sa sobrang grabe naman din ng protection. 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So police visibility is so common. Protektado talaga yung city. Meaning, you, because that gives you a peace of mind. You know?
1: Yeah, and that makes Davao a great place to live.
0: Yeah. May, syempre, yung when it comes to ano balance of economy. Andiyan pa rin, may makikita ka pa rin mga mahihirap, may makikita ka mga mayayaman, yung mga disparity ba. But at the end of the day, that's how it is
1: in the Philippines.
0: Not just the Philippines, the whole world.
1: Yeah.
0: Dito daming mayayaman dito. Pero ang kagandahan ng mga mayayaman dito, down to earth sila. Meaning you can't
1: flaunt it.
0: They don't flaunt it. Yeah. Tapos yung mga politician dito, ang babait din.
1: Pwede mo silang kausapin, kumbaga.
0: Pwede mo ngang makipagbiroan ka pa ka.
1: Banter
0: would be the right term.
1: Yeah.
0: Na walang susuntok sa'yo kasi iniinsulto mo yung politician.
1: Yeah.
0: Wala. Dito, very open. Isipin mo, ilan lang bodyguard ng prime minister.
1: Yeah.
0: Sabi mo, 4 swerte. Si Bongbong Marcos, ilan ang bodyguard? Isang kumpanya.
1: Even as simple as the mayor, she can actually go to the supermarket and nobody is fussing around her.
0: Yeah. Not unless kung galit talaga. Pero hindi naman violente. Meaning, pwede ka talagang duruduruhin. 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
1: Wow.
0: Oh, kausap ko yung politician, biglang may lumapit,
1: dinuduro
0: niya, what have you done, blah, blah, blah, blah, blah, blah, ganyan. So, sometimes you do encounter those, I call them nut jobs, yung mga taong ganyan.
1: Mm.
0: That is not the place to complain, you know?
1: Yeah, they have their own office.
0: No,
1: yeah.
0: doon ka mag, tawag nito,
1: O sumulat ka.
0: Mag-informal ba? Proper channels, kumbaga.
1: Yes.
0: Proper channels ang...

0: animal. 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So this is the song entitled Home by Abby Cruz of Marton, New Zealand.
1: Yeah.
0: And here it goes.

0: Yan, Kantang Home. One and only hit single na nakapapanalo para kay Abby Cruz during the songwriting competition a few years back. Si Abby Cruz po, for the benefit of our listeners and power, Pilipinong totoo ito na nakatira sa Marton sa Manawato. She's 20 years old. She's a singer, songwriter. She's studying at the moment, I think. But yeah, so I love this kid. I seen this kid grow up. Kaya gustong-gusto ko talaga. And then nagkataon kasi last Saturday, nagkita kami ng tatay nito.
1: Si Ferdy Cruz.
0: Na si Ferdy Cruz, one of my best buddies. Which kaya sabi ko, patungtugin ko yung kanta ng bata. Kasi gustong-gusto ko talaga to remind the Filipino that actually this young lady is one of our success stories as well.
1: And she grew up in Masterton.
0: Ayun, no, pamplugging na lang yun ni Ate Kini na dito lumaki yung bata. Actually, half ng life niya dito. Kasi other half sa Manawato na. Right, so tuloy tayo sa last segment natin before we end our program, so which is Rise Before Reality, para kay Ate Kini po.
1: Okay, so for today, we are going to talk about the Filipino time, crab mentality, and the balance of progress. In the daily rhythm of Philippine life, two cultural behaviors

Leaders frequently draw sharp criticism. This is the Filipino time and crab mentality. The first is often dismissed as a chronic disregard for punctuality. The second as a toxic impulse to pull down those who rise above the rest. Viewed in isolation, they appear to be habits that hinder efficiency and suppress ambition. Yet when examined together, they reveal a deeper cultural negotiation between individual drive and collective harmony. Both traits are routinely labeled as flaws, but they also carry the imprint of a society that has long prioritized human connection over schedules, over rigid schedules, and communal equilibrium over unchecked individualism. Understanding them requires looking past surface judgments to see how they function, how they fail, and how they might be consciously transformed. When left unexamined, these behaviors create a feedback loop that stifles momentum. Filipino time, in its most careless form, normalizes lateness, missed deadlines, and a casual attitude toward commitments. It signals that schedules are suggestions rather than standards, breeding inefficiency in workplaces, academic institutions, and public services. While crab mentality compounds this stagnation, when someone breaks through the inertia and achieves visible success, the cultural reflex can sometimes turn toward resentment rather than celebration. Gossip, subtle sabotage, or harsh criticism replace encouragement, creating an environment where ambition is quietly punished. Together, they form a paradoxical culture, one that neither respects the discipline of time nor allows individuals to excel beyond the group's comfort zone. The result is often a cycle of deferred goals and suppressed innovation, where playing it safe becomes the most socially acceptable path forward. Yet these patterns did not emerge from a vacuum. They are rooted in the lived realities of a society shaped by agriculture, communal interdependence, and historical scarcity. In pre-industrial communities, survival depended on reading natural rhythms rather than mechanical clocks. A sudden storm, a family emergency, or a neighbor in need rightly took precedence over an arbitrary appointment. Time was fluid because life was unpredictable and human needs were immediate. Similarly, crab mentality traces back to a cultural instinct for equality and a deep suspicion of arrogance. In tight-knit communities where resources were limited and cooperation was essential, anyone who rose too quickly or acted superior threatened the delicate balance of mutual survival. The impulse to level the field was in its origin a social safeguard designed to keep pride in check and ensure that success did not come at the expense of communal well-being. When consciously redirected, both traits revealed their constructive potential. Filipino time, stripped of its careless reputation, becomes relational flexibility and contextual prioritization. It is the wisdom to recognize that people often matter more than punctuality, and that adaptability is a necessary skill in unpredictable environments. In creative fields, community organizing, and crisis response, this flexibility allows for emergent solutions, human-centered decision-making, and the grace to respond to real-life complexities rather than rigid clocks. Crab mentality, when channeled ethically, transforms into healthy accountability and communal humility. It becomes a cultural check against entitlement, an ethical ambition, and success built on the exclusion of others. It fosters a norm where achievement is celebrated only when it includes collective uplift, where leaders remain grounded, and where merit is consistently paired with service.
together.

0: These reframed traits cultivate a society that values purposeful timing over mechanical scheduling and shared dignity over isolated glory. The challenge for modern Filipino society is not to erase these cultural patterns, but to balance them with intention. Flexibility must be paired with reliability, and communal accountability must be distinguished from envy. When Filipino time is anchored by respect for others' commitments, it becomes a tool for human-centered efficiency rather than an excuse for neglect. When crab mentality is tempered by genuine celebration of others' success, it becomes a force for ethical leadership and inclusive progress rather than a brake on excellence. These traits, at their best, reflect a uniquely Filipino approach to growth, one that refuses to sacrifice people for productivity, and one that measures success not by how high an individual climbs, but by how many are brought along. In mastering this balance, the Philippines can transform old social reflexes into modern strengths, proving that cultural identity and forward momentum are not opposing forces, but complementary pathways to lasting progress.
1: Cool.
0: It's actually really interesting that Filipinos by nature are very communal and very together as a group rather than as an individual. Because I experienced it personally when we were having tickets for an expatriate car. In the Philippines, I work for Timex Manufacturing Corporation, and there was an expat that was selling his car, and he had it as one of the, instead of just selling it, he thought it would be good to have it raffled as one of the prizes.
1: Yeah.
0: So at that time, I was pregnant with JB, and they thought I will be suerte because I was pregnant. So we bought syndicate tickets for the whole team.
1: Yeah.
0: I think we bought around 20 tickets for the whole team. But then we also bought individual tickets.
1: Yeah.
0: And I bought one ticket for myself.
1: Yeah.
0: And then I won.
1: Mm.
0: But it was me who won rather than the syndicate.
1: Yeah.
0: So when I found out that I won, I was not happy because I didn't really want to win just me. I wanted us to win as a syndicate. But yeah, obviously, in the end, I was happy I won. But if I had a choice, I'd rather that it was a syndicate that won, so that we could divide it among ourselves. But I think that's a common feeling among Filipinos, that we'd rather have it as a group rather than as one person.
1: The collective naman talaga nature ng Pilipino. Ang gaya ng sabi ko nga kay Lois kanina, which is quite important to note amongst Filipinos, is collective, yung achieving a common goal done collectively will be achieved in so many ways. Fast, mabilis siyang ma-achieve kung marami kayo. Mm-hmm. Mabilis matapos yung trabaho eh.
0: Bayanihan.
1: Yun nga. Yung bayanihan ba? Collective nga eh. So, pangalawa, ang ano na niyan is when the credit is due, lahat makikredit. Yun yung pangalawa. The problem lang about that collectivism ng Pinoy, sa ibang lahi, okay lang. Kasi when you talk about accountability, collective din.
0: Collective.
1: Yeah. Oh, kung pumalpak yung ano niyo.
0: Collective din.
1: Lahat may kasalanan.
0: Yeah.
1: Sa Pilipinas, hindi. 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
0: O na-default ka sa basketball
1: dahil late yung isang kasama mo. So they point fingers. It has to be collective. Hindi yung magtuturo. So that's why leaders that step up to take on the accountability side of things. Kasi kaya nga mga Pilipino nag-hesitate

0: mag-take on ng mga leadership roles, eh. 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You know?
1: You need to stand up and indeed.
0: Pero ang kagandahan naman ng collectivism in a way, when you are a leader, talagang i-emphasize mo sa kanila,

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fans. So, you know, this episode, I have been sitting on it for months. And it's because I really wanted to get this episode right. You know, not that I'm afraid to get into it, but it's something that I've really wanted to do right, because it's not something that you just kind of skim the surface with. It is a topic that deserves your full attention. So what could we be talking about that deserves this kind of introduction? And of course, we're talking about critical race theory. I think years ago, I did like a welcome to critical race theory type of episode, but I really wanted to deep dive into it even more, because just with everything that's going on in the world, I think we need to be having these important, and yes, it's going to be hella uncomfortable, but these really important conversations with from the correct frame of understanding. And, you know, just in general, I've noticed that, you know, well, that's the beautiful thing about language. You know, it's always evolving, but it's clear that when we're having these conversations, a lot of some communication comes from just having very different understandings of words or concepts that are just so big. And I hope that this episode is just a one way of correcting that. And so we're really about to get into critical race theory. And I don't know about y'all, but even just hearing those words, you could already be having a response to it. You know, maybe some of y'all are listening and you're leaned in, you're ready to get into it. Maybe there was a little flicker of, you know, wariness or defensiveness. You know, maybe some of you are just awash with curiosity and feeling overwhelmed, perhaps. Don't know where to begin. And you know what? Whatever you're feeling, how do I? Let's talk about it, because I think the thing with critical race theory is that it's become very politically charged, misused, and it's a misunderstood phrase or concept. And that is why I really want to unpack it, because it's one of those things where, like, the noise around it is so loud, the actual meaning of it is just completely buried in that noise, and we don't get to talk about what it is and what it means. So, you know, let me just be very clear, crystal clear, about what this episode is about. Again, the co-pop of the show is never to tell you this is how you should feel about a topic. I want y'all to have the information to kind of get to make your own conclusions, but unpack it in a way that is true and real and not, you know, not having anything in the blind spot. That's what I try my best to do. So this episode is not an academic lecture. It's not a political rally. I hope, anyways, my hopes is that it's a genuine, curious

layered kōrero around, you know, this framework, which is critical race theory, that has that was developed decades ago. And I think if we really understood what critical race theory is and isn't, it can be a genuinely useful tool for helping us make sense of the world that we're living in now. And with everything that's going on, we need those tools. Like, we needed them yesterday. But we really need those tools. And so, you know, I've been wanting to do this episode for a really long time, just like, you know, giving it the respect that it deserves. But why now? You know, we're living in a world where governments are rolling back on diversity and equity commitments at a speed which is giving me whiplash. You know, it's, and this is not just happening overseas, it's happening here in Aotearoa. You know, we're living in a world where AI is just taking off, and we're seeing, you know, all the biases that kind of exist in our systems now being baked into AI. You know, there's a lot of debates around migration, and regardless of how you feel about it, it's not just a conversation about migration. If we keep it, you know, 100% real, it's about belonging and fundamentally who counts as a human and who is fully humanized, and then by extension of that, who deserves protection and who gets to belong. And these are not conversations that are just happening again overseas. It's happening here. You know, if you think about our communities, Pacifica communities, migrant communities, Asian communities, and not just tau iwi, we're talking about tangata whenua and our indigenous communities. They're not just abstract, you know, debates. It's not just theory. It's like, I don't know how else to describe it, but it's like the texture of our real daily lives. And so with all of this happening, you know, I think if we really understood critical race theory, it gives us a language and a lens. And again, I'm not saying it's a perfect one and it's not the only one, but it's an important one. So, you know, today we're really about to get into it, about what critical race theory is, where it came from, you know, its core ideas. And you know what? We're about to pick it apart too. You know, we're going to talk about the critiques, but we can also talk about how it can be applied in the world that we're living in now. So, you know, we're about to get theoretical, but we're going to get practical. So hope you, you know, enjoy this episode with me. So let's go right to the beginning about where critical race theory comes from, because I think it's really important to understand, you know, what, where it came from and what it's actually saying. So, you know, let's lay some groundwork, essentially, is what I'm trying to say. Because, yeah, we need to understand its foundational idea. So the foundational idea about critical race theory is that race, it is not biological. And let me say that again. Race, it is not a natural biological category. And for those who are like, really? What, Amal? You know, there was the Human Genome Project, which I think was finished in like the early 2000s. It had confirmed, you know, what, you know, scientists had known a long time, or argued for a long time, is that there is more genetic variation within, you know, quote unquote, racial groups, sorry, than between them. And so, you know, this system that had been existing for a long time, this idea that existed for a long time, you know, where humanity is kind of being divided into discrete and defined biological races, they were invented, not scientific, not rooted in science at all. And I know that is like, if this is when I first heard this, and it, I know it sounds crazy saying this out loud now, but I think I just really, like, subconsciously

absorb that story. And it wasn't until I really got into critical race theory that I was like, holy heckers, like, I didn't realize the roots of the story and how embedded it was into me. I really, like, it took me a hot minute to really accept that for me personally. And it is strange because we grew up in a world, whether you realize it or not, we grew up in a world and a society and in a system where race, it feels very real and very, for lack of a better word, consequential, right? Because we live in a world where your race kind of determines what barriers you may or may not have and what privileges you may or may not have. And again, whenever I talk about privilege, I feel like I always need to put that disclaimer out that it doesn't automatically mean life is going to get easier for you and you're never going to have any struggles. And privilege comes in many forms as well. But, you know, that is a fact of our systems that we exist in, that race, you know, has significance. And so, you know, even though race biologically doesn't exist in the real world and in our system, it is real in the sense that it has consequences. And so what critical race theory is telling us is that race is a social construct. And I'm going to repeat that again because it's so important. Race is a social construct, saying that, you know, we created this concept of race and also not just created the concept of it, but gave it meaning and built systems around it. And that is so real. And so the fact that race is a social construct is what makes it so powerful. And because it's a social construct, that makes it even more harder to dismantle. If we think about things that are also social constructs, let's talk about money. Let's talk about, you know, let's talk about lag, as you say in my culture in Somali. Money is a social construct. Well, if you think about it, paper, coins, material objects. But money shapes everything about how societies function, right? Like, who the people who tend to have a lot of money have more power. If you don't have a lot of money, life is hard. And money is a privilege and power in itself. And so the fact that we as humans invented money doesn't make it any less real in its effect. And I think race is very much the same way. And so if you think about, you know, the racial categories that we navigate today, whether it's indigenous, Latino, black, whites, they were constructed over centuries of colonialism, through slavery, through immigration law, through census categories, through scientific racism, through cultural storytelling. And, you know, once these kind of racial categories were built, then the systems that we see now, our institutions, our laws, social norms, really organized around these racial categories. And I think this is the exact architecture that critical race theory wants us to see. And I think another thing that makes critical race theory a bit harder to understand is that it's really framed as an American issue, because race, I think, I don't know, it hits different in America. Like, of course, we have things to unpack here in Aotearoa, but it's never really discussed from that lens of talking about it from race. But that is very prominent in America. And yes, of course, you cannot deny where CRT came from, which was American legal academia. And so, you know, a lot of the examples around it come from American history. But that logic there applies everywhere where there are racialized hierarchies. Oh my God, why am I struggling to say that word? Which is most of the world. You know,
If you think about here,

and Aotearoa, you know, we have a really big colonial history, you know, indigenous disposition, you know, complex migrant communities. All of this is so relevant because, you know, it's a question of who gets to belong, whose history is centered, which bodies are treated as threatening or disposable. And when you think about it like that, those questions are not uniquely American. You know, it very much applies here in Aotearoa. You know, if we think about Te Tiriti o Waitangi, there's a very specific legal and constitutional context there. And if you think about what Māori communities have long navigated, and I say navigating actually because it's very much happening in the present day, it's the exact tension that critical race theory describes, right? There's it's baked into our systems, this inequality that coexists with this power and privilege. And so there is this inequality that has been baked into the system that is persistent, and it shows in so many areas of life. You know, Māori communities are disproportionately affected in health, incarceration rates, educational achievement, housing access. And so I'm not going to sit here and say critical race theory gives us all of the answers in this context, but it does, you know, it is an important tool, and it does give us a language for naming what's happening. And, you know, I think for me, I will give another example, and this is something I'm comfortable speaking to because it is a community that I belong to. You know, me being a Muslim, and a disclaimer, I'm not a perfect Muslim, okay? I'm not here to represent the Muslim community, but as a Muslim, you know, across the world, there has been the category of Muslim has been racialized post 9/11, and it functions socially and in ways that look a lot like race, even though it's a religious identity. And so even being Muslim has been racialized post 9/11. And I think critical race theory is really helpful here too, because it can give us an understanding about how, you know, I don't want to use the word categories, communities are constructed and weaponized in a way that's real and part of our daily texture of life. And so, you know, let's talk about, you know, how and why critical race theory was born, because I think it's really important to understand the genesis of it, because it didn't just appear from thin air. It emerged or came out in the late 70s and 80s, and it was a group of legal scholars who were asking that question, that really, and it must have been a really deeply uncomfortable question to even explore or to attempt to answer, which is why, despite all the civil right victories of the 1950s and 60s, because if you think about that history, you know, there was the big Supreme Court decisions, the formal end of legal segregation, why were Black Americans still facing such profound and persistent inequality? And so, you know, if you think about it, like, you know, the Black community had won on paper in black and white legally, yes, but yet it still didn't match the day-to-day reality. And, you know, a lot of it has to do with the fact that, you know, as I was saying before, race is a social construct, and social constructs, if there was a magic answer to kind of solve these things, amen. I think we wouldn't even be having conversations like this, but social constructs run way deeper than black and white and legal constructs. But anyways, there was a group of scholars, so shout out to Derek Bell, Kimberley Crenshaw, Richard Delgado, and Mari Matsuda, and there were others too, but these are the ones that I was able to find in my research that were named. But the scholars who would go on to form the basis of CRT, they were also working

in the space of critical legal studies, which already asked that question of whether law is truly neutral. And so this was kind of an extension of that, but specifically talking about race. And so their big idea was that if the law isn't neutral, if it reflects the interests and assumptions of those who write and interpret it, then a legal system built during and after centuries of explicit racial hierarchy, they're going to encode that hierarchy even after explicit racial language is removed. So that is so powerful. Like, really just think about that and sit with that, because if you can remove the word colored, which is one of the word and the language that was used a lot back then, if you can remove the word colored from a housing policy and still end up with policies that devastate black neighborhoods through redlining, through urban renewal, through highway construction that completely broke apart and bisected communities, you know, the racial language itself is gone, but that racial impact remains. And so, these scholars really worked at it for years. I think it was like a decade of really sitting with this and unpacking it and interrogating constantly, that they kind of came together with this framework. And so the big argument, or the seed, the essence of this whole thing, is that racism isn't a relic of the past that law has mostly fixed. It's embedded in institutions and systems, and it's reproduced by systems that claim to be neutral. So, you know, it's, when you think about it like that, it's not just about individual prejudice, it's about structure. And so I think the really important thing here is that the law is not neutral. For example, in the 1950s and 60s, returning American veterans were given access to mortgages, college education, and economic mobility on like an unprecedented scale. So it created the American middle class as we know it today. But, you know, in practice, black veterans were very much excluded, whether it was by explicit discrimination or being steered towards segregated institutions and neighborhoods that did not benefit from the same wealth building mechanisms. And so, you know, the law itself might not have said white veterans only, it said, you know, returning American veterans, but the implementation, the context, and the surrounding, you know, web of laws and practices, you know, that kind of created the storm that meant that the racial outcomes were unequal. And so there's this gap between formal equality and lived inequality, and where critical race theory leaves. And this gap has only widened and multiplied. And girl, you know, maybe that gap was a bridge we could have crossed, and now it's like galaxies. You know, we're trying to do some intergalactic travel with how big this gap has become. And so, you know, let's get to the core ideas of what critical race theory is. And I think the first one is that racism isn't rare. It's quite ordinary, actually, the way that it's built into our systems. It's not an exception, you know, that appears when a bad apple acts out of prejudice. It's the norm because it's woven into our institutions. And I know it's really uncomfortable saying that out loud. I'm not out here saying that you as a person are a racist. All I'm saying is that it's so woven into our system and the way that we look at the world. Like, we have to work really hard to work against that. And so it gets really baked into the lens in which we view this world. And I think this is where
one point where a lot of

miscommunication or misunderstanding happens, and where critical race theory loses a lot of people, because the way that we've been raised to think about racism is that it's very specific, and it's a personal way. It's like, it's as if this

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1: I'm Sarah McClintock, and I'm here to argue that the art world has the biggest and best controversies and drama.
2: You want real drama? Let's talk about music. I'm Kane Harris, and I'll be deep diving into the whole world of sound.
0: And I'm Corin Haynes, and I'm here to try and corral these two.
1: What do you think is the biggest controversy in the history of art?
0: I think it has to be the carrot on the floor of the Gavette Brewster Art Gallery.
1: Not the banana on the wall at Art Basel in Florida?
0: Well, I wasn't there, were you, Kane?
2: I don't know what the heck you guys are talking about.
0: And that's the whole point of this show.
1: Palette and Playlist.

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0: 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My Wavelength is a show about showcasing the artist you may not have heard. Join me and the occasional guests with music aplenty. I'm Liam Blathwaite, and I will show you the artist you may not have heard of.
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0: Our magnificent night sky is a window into the greater universe. 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And perhaps alien civilizations. It is also a window into the past. Written in the stars are the legends that formed the foundations of civilization. Come with me, your host, Richard Hall, on a journey in space and time.
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0: had got Giannis to sign something like a waiver, which meant that she, releasing her from any responsibility for his decision not to get conventional treatment for his melanoma. And so the police officer said, technically, she hasn't done anything legally wrong. Morally, perhaps it's a different story. And
1: I don't think I could get away with that.
0: No, and what Giannis's brother said was he blamed her because she established the environment in which this could happen. Unfortunately, that's not a crime.
1: Yes.
2: It's not
1: a crime.
3: It's so much that is not, it's so hard to pin down legally as a crime when it comes to these and these leaders. And I mean, it's fascinating she even made him sign that waiver, you know, and whatever it was, and whether it may or may not stand up in court is another thing. But that's something I think groups are really savvy of these days, more so maybe than even like 20, 30, 40 years ago, because I hear that all the time from various different groups that like NDA type things are a very common practice for lots of different aspects of the relating, of the relationship and or of any so-called goods and services that are provided or exchanged between them. And it probably is because, you know, various things have ended up in courts at times. But that's kind of scary as well. Like, I don't know what I think about, you know, if I was going along to some kind of a wellness thing. I think I'd find that a bit, like, unsettling to be presented with a type of an NDA thing. And on the other hand, I mean, we sign them, you know, when we go to a therapist, or we sign them for all sorts of things these days, don't we? So, you know, you don't really stop to read much of the fine print, and maybe we just think it's normal now to sign things. I don't know. What do you guys think?
1: Well, I think that it, from a medical perspective as a practitioner, it wouldn't matter. I would still have...
3: Even if you'd signed something.
1: It would be a recognition of the power difference, and that I had an obligation to deliver a reasonable service to a person, and that my job is to keep the person safe. So from a medical perspective, I would be sanctioned heavily, and I'd lose my medical license if this sort of thing happened, regardless of whatever he'd signed. But ultimately, we're talking about the law here, and that is different from a person's right to practice. And so I think ultimately comes down to a complete lack of regulation of this space. That there's no regulatory body, no governing body, no kind of rules and restrictions. You can offer whatever kind of treatment that you make up on the spot, and you have no consequence for not delivering it.
3: The plethora of things available in the wellness space is just such a multi-billion dollar industry, and it is so appealing. I mean, it's you shared yourself, Phil, about your own journey with health and bringing some of that into the story. And I mean, I'm intrigued even, I'm a female entering my 40s are just around the corner, and on Instagram or social media, I'm just bombarded with basically anti-aging stuff. Mm-hmm. Like, I can't believe it. There's just been a sharp increase in the last, honestly, I swear it's like a year or two, and I'm absolutely fed up with it because all of it's around, skincare or anti-aging, this, that, the next thing. But I guess my point in saying all that is just all the time I'm like, well, who even are you? Who even is this product? And it's like constantly being jammed into my face. And so just that whole rise of, just the fact that anyone can put up a sign and say, I've got this thing, and it's going to promise you this wonderful thing to meet this, you know, perceived need that you've got. And I don't know, in a world, the kind of crazy world we've got at the moment, people are desperate for things that promise a bit more well-being or a bit more, health and that kind of thing. I mean, Kaz, the group you were part of was also kind of a wellness type group, right? And yeah. to me, it's fascinating because the group I was for was much more religious only based.

0: that was more about saving you in the next life and rather than necessarily promising you wellness in this life now. But I mean, this group also had spiritual kind of, as you said, woo-woo beliefs woven in with it. It was sort of both, wasn't it?
1: It was. And I think a vital kind of part of this, which allows them to operate outside of any kind of supervision or outside of any kind of regulation, is that idea of secrecy. And, you know, you'll both recognize that whole idea of we have a truth here, but it's quite secret and it's only going to be told to select people and we're going to keep the outside world out. And it's spiritually based, but it's loosely spiritually based, but it's based on energy. And I think one of the more worrying things that I came across when I was looking at this on a global level, there's a guy called John Patrick Allen on the show, who's at Rutgers University, and his team have been studying, on social media, the appeals to people by these wellness groups, not offering to do just what I Ping said, cure cancer, cure HIV, cure things which medical science hasn't got cures for yet, but we can offer you that. And being able to, there was so much of it out there. He was really surprised at how much there was and what the outlandish claims were. And they can be targeted.
0: And I think it's just in particular the online recruiting that is just a bombardment for any of us on social media. You know, it's so different to like, you know, wandering into the chemist once a month and having a look at, you know, what small selection is on the shelves. And it just seems, in the wellness industry, it's just this huge bombardment out there, isn't it, of anybody being able to say, I've got this product, I've got this service, and it's going to change your life. And another interesting piece is the exchange of money. But yeah, tell us a bit more about how you engaged with that whole area of the wellness industry and the lodge's connection and with that multi-billion-dollar industry.
1: No, there's lots and lots of money to be made in wellness, and that's obvious, isn't it? But I think part of the kind of the wider context is a dissatisfaction that we saw creeping in during COVID with standard hospital doctor kind of practice. And people started asking, especially in the anti-vax world, surely there's something else out there. Do we have to put our health in the hands of these sciencey people? Surely there's something else. And so it's opened the door in a way for these kind of secretive wellness cults to go, we've got a little secret about how we can do that. We can cure your diseases that science can't. We've got this special woo-woo juice, or this amazing guru who just channels some kind of centuries-old energy and at one touch can cure you. That sort of stuff, which sounds like, I mean, you'd struggle to believe stuff like that. But when it's wrapped up in a whole, I've got a secret. It's an absolute truth. You know, you recognize that from the groups that you've been in. Come into our club. And it means that they can't be regulated or seen from outside the way that Kaz was talking about if you're a doctor. They're unregulated. Yeah. They're out of sight. They're out of mind. And as Patrick Allen from Rutgers University was telling me on the podcast, there's been this proliferation of these wellness, small wellness kind of offerings online, offering to cure cancer, HIV, just bald face, you know, saying that's it, send money, and targeting people in a very cynical way who might be online like looking for cures for something, you know, quite serious. And then they're hit with this Google ad, which says, oh, have you tried this? Mm-hmm. Have you tried this person? Have you tried this particular plant? And so there's a lot of vulnerability there.
2: I would say as a doctor, it's my It's my job to sit with people in vulnerability around health, and not everyone, because not everyone

0: Everyone has a lot of serious health need, and sometimes it's just a cold or a sprained ankle, but many people do come with deep vulnerability. That's part of what making working in health so rewarding, is that you get to be with people in their vulnerability. And the word vulnerability, when it comes to cult recruitment, they're kind of, it's kind of a dirty word in a way, this idea that there's something in the person somehow that make them responsible for being caught out. But really, it's a situational vulnerability that we all at some point have to encounter along the way. And that's what I think it, the health and wellbeing recruitment space, using the ideology of a wellness product or belief system as the clothing for an actual cult, it's so predatory. And I think I hope anyone who's listening to this can, if there's nothing else they take away from this, is thinking about your own personal vulnerability when it comes to your own health. You know, anyone can become afraid of their own mortality and frailty at any point suddenly.
1: There's a particular person that we talked to in the podcast, she really impressed me. She's an Australian woman. Her name's Stephanie Baker. She works out of City University in London. And she wrote the book Wellness Culture, How the Wellness Movement Has Been Used to Empower, Profit and Misinform. And she was great. And she talked about something called situational vulnerability. I hadn't heard of before, or you guys probably have. Mm. But she explained it very well in that you know, this idea that I was talking about earlier, that my mainstream journalism might have about cult followers, that they're gullible, that they just fall for things, and there's no way that I would fall for something like that. And Stephanie's like, no. Mm-hmm. Every single person can be vulnerable to a cult. Every single person. It just takes the right situation.
0: Yeah.
1: Your partner's left you. Your child's died. You've lost both parents. Something terrible has happened in your life. Something absolute starts you looking for absolute solutions and absolute answers. And if someone comes up to you with a high level of confidence and says repeatedly, this is it and I have the answer, come with me, you will, because you're vulnerable in that situation. No matter how hard-nosed you might be.
2: Yeah, and I think it's, you know, the word coming to my mind just now as we're talking is that whole mistrust piece of the authorities, of the governing bodies, and it's really interesting what you're saying about how even potentially post-COVID that there's been such a boom in alternative sources of well-being, but alternative sources of information, and just people's... people have got maybe a higher level of being mistrustful of the standard doctor, the standard GP, with the governing body and the accountability. So it's kind of, we're kind of ripe for the picking, aren't we, for these groups? Like,
1: I'm interested, Cass, how does that make you feel as a doctor, given all of the training that you've done and the trust which you... have built up over the years for a large section of the population to be going, well, I don't know about doctors.
2: Yeah.
0: So. Well, I think what I have noticed is there is a kind of a bit of a cognitive split when it comes to this, in that people distrust, but yet they distrust segments. So, and it doesn't actually logically make sense. If you don't trust my judgment as a doctor around this thing, why do you expect me to give you antibiotics for the virus that you've got? I mean, it makes no sense for half of my training to be desirable and the other half to not. So it isn't actually cognitively aligned across the person, but people don't make sense, right? Generally, I don't think I always make sense. But it does make me feel... because I too ultimately believe this is charlatanry. So I feel disturbed that good information is being thrown out for bad

0: information. And it's not just the individual, it's their children, it's the impact is also on the wider community who lose people who they love. And in the interview, in one of the episodes that you did, Phil, you interviewed, there was a guy called Warwick who died of HIV and of AIDS, and you interviewed his long-term friend, companion, and he said something along the lines of, he'd come to term with the years that Warwick lost because he died prematurely of AIDS that didn't need to kill him, and he was talking about how it was a choice he made. He was consistent with his own value set, and that he lived as he died as he would wish to live as a result, even though recognising that he'd had the wool pulled over his eyes, effectively buying and eating, swallowing snake oil. And that was sort of discouraging. There was sort of created disquiet within me, this idea that I know it did for you as well, this idea of all those decades that this young man lost believing in something that just simply wasn't true, yet on the other hand was an idea of that he followed his value set.
1: Followed his dream, almost.
0: Yeah, and that is a nice sort of justification for manipulation and deceit, essentially.
1: Although, don't people have the right to make those choices? That's the really tricky, one of the really tricky grey areas.
2: Yeah, did he make an informed choice? Because was the story he was sold by them that this was the most beneficial pathway for him, for his health and well-being? You know, was that accurate information? Like, yes, he had the right to choose to believe it, but do you know what I mean? Like, don't, from my perspective, I feel like he was given misinformation that ultimately led to an untimely death, even though, yeah, sure, he does have a right to choose to believe what he believes, but it's the misinformation piece. Like, I feel like really he should have been told, you can try this alternative pathway here, but there's absolutely zero evidence that it is going to heal you, but you know, you can still take it if you want. Like, that feels like it would have been a more informed choice aligning with his values. Like, you know what I mean?
0: Absolutely. Yeah. Informed choice, it's absolutely the heart of healthcare.
1: Yeah. I think, you know, you're never gonna know all of the information. But I think one of the saddest parts of Warwick's story to me was, they interestingly, so this was he attended a place called the Energy Clinic in London. This was a satellite office of the Te Anau cult, and he was a Kiwi. He went there with his HIV diagnosis, and Aiping and the people there basically said, we can cure this. We can lift your immunity level to the point where it will not affect you anymore. And they actually used science to try and prove this energy that they were using. And they said the T cell count, which, as you all know, Kaz, is a measure of immunity. We will measure the start and the end, and we will prove to everyone out there that Aiping Wong can cure HIV/AIDS. And there's this moment at the end where he's with his NHS doctor, and she's been incredibly accommodating. Which obviously you could tell that she's just like, I can't believe he should be getting on with some treatment, you know, for this. And because the agreement is that he has to suspend any conventional treatment to see whether this energy works. And they, you know, come out at the end and he says, oh, it's the moment of truth, and here's my T cell count, and it comes out. And I'm not going to tell you what it is, but it's the saddest moment in many ways, because he so believed. And yet after that, he kept on believing.
2: If it didn't
1: work for people, they're told they didn't believe hard enough.
0: They didn't believe hard enough.
1: Which is
0: It's not the practice. It's not the practice. It's the...
1: Imagine that, you know, your people come back and go, oh, these antibiotics didn't work.

0: Dr. Kaz.
1: Yeah.
0: Say, well, you just believe in them enough.
1: Well, sometimes people haven't taken them correctly.
0: Oh, yeah, true. Okay.
1: Just saying. Yeah. But I'm just looking at the time and thinking how I want to make sure we have a chance to find out what's going on with the lodge today. I'm curious to know if you've had any communication from former members, and what's been the kind of the situation after the lodge came to air. What do you know that we don't know?
0: It's an ongoing story, and I can't tell you too much. But one of the reasons why I went up there at the end was to find out whether, because Aipuwon is now in her 70s, whether she's actually still practicing or whether, you know, the revelations that have come out means that she can't anymore and she's just, you know, retired and not doing the cult leader thing anymore. But I got trespassed off the lodge. And so I can't actually legally tell you what I saw when I was up there, but I can tell you in general terms from what I've seen of documents and official information requests and so on, there is a lot of activity up there. There is a lot of building activity there. There are lots and lots of plans for various wellness operations and with the aim of getting people, rich people, in from other parts of the world to pay and to spend time with the guru. So it is by no means over. And the threats, they're not over.
1: It's live. It's still active. This is going on now.
0: Yeah.
1: I think we'd all like to think it's just Gloria Vale and some of those cults that have closed down, but no, it's live and well, and they don't all look like Gloria Vale.
0: No. And, you know, and some of them are very, very small, you know, and sometimes they're the most insidious ones. Yeah. If I can recommend another podcast, actually, I've just been doing a chat with across the way with ABC. They've just finished something called the Nanup 4, which is four people in a house who have completely disappeared, and they were members of a very small cult. But it might have been small, but the effects on all of those people, including a child, were terminal. Worth a listen.
1: Say the name again.
0: Nanup 4. It's where it happened in Western Australia.
1: Okay.
0: There were four of them, three adults and a child living in the house. They don't know where they've gone. Wow. They did not leave the country. They have not found their remains. It was 2007. So this looks into the kind of run up to it, how this one guy, Simon, the cult leader, influenced his little family and ultimately led
2: that
0: to
2: sounds horrific.
0: Presumably their deaths.
2: And it's a good warning, that it's sometimes just can be so small numerically, but this massive impact on certain individuals and their families and their lives. It's that's super terrifying, because it's even harder to identify those tiny ones, right, when they don't have websites and they're, not out there recruiting necessarily.
1: I want to, in all your learning, Phil, I'm wondering if there's a message that you would want to give to New Zealanders, what they can do to make themselves less vulnerable to manipulative groups operating in the health and wellness space. You must have learned a few things.
0: Well, I'll have a look at the piles of grass that I've raked, and I would say, I think the one message that I would probably pass on, and this is not my message, but it's the message of people who've been involved in the wellness cult and those who've studied it. If you are in a situation, especially when you're facing a serious health risk, and someone says to you, try this, and it's kind of feels a bit alternative, I'm not going to tell anyone that they shouldn't do that. But the moment someone says to them, don't try anything else, my way or the highway,

0: It won't work if you try anything else, anything conventional, anything or any other alternative, just this one. The moment you start hearing that kind of exclusivity, run for the hills, I think. Yeah. So someone who believes in what they're actually doing and has a cure will not tell you you can't go to anyone else. They won't. So it's a sure sign that
1: Like if they're really kind of beating on their exclusivity drum. Good point.
0: That would be if there was one little message, I think I'd like to leave people with that.
1: Seriously, you did a phenomenal job on the lodge, and do a good job of holding all those complexities and bringing out the different narratives.
2: Thank you so much, Phil. It was a great chat, and you really did the nuance. And I think you got the time, that was part of the reason you could do the nuance, and often there's no time, you get your two sentence sound bites and then so you had the time, and that's a gift from RNZ, but you did wonders with it, and it's in the catalogue of a story that's understood and holding respectfully the victims and survivors. And I look forward to you finding another woo-woo group and exposing it, because one of my particular beefs is the repeated argument that criticizing high control groups are about threatening religious freedom, and it's like, they're not all religious. We need to hear more stories of non-religious high control occulty groups to push back at that narrative.
0: Absolutely. I'll be looking forward for you guys for some tips and some leads on some of these groups.
2: Where can listeners find the lodge?
0: The lodge is all the places you normally get your podcast: Apple, Spotify, YouTube, also on the RNZ website. It's all over the place. Be great if you could listen. Plug. Thanks for listening to me right now. Thanks for the opportunity.
2: How can people contact you?
0: phil.vine@rnz.co.nz if you have any similar wellness experiences that you want to share or warn people about.
1: Awesome. Well, thanks so much to you, Phil, for joining us today on Cult Chat and sharing that with New Zealand and other interested parties. It was, an incredibly fascinating podcast and really interesting today to dissect that process with you of what it was like to research that and interview people. So yes, thank you for your work on exposing the risks of harm in the health and wellness space. And we do look forward to hearing more from you, hopefully on the topic in the future, because I'm sure there's many more kind of leaf piles that you can rake and plenty more interesting bugs and things you can find under them. And I appreciated the curiosity that you brought to you reporting on it. So that was fantastic. 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
2: Okay. Ka kite anō.
0: Ka kite.
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1: Assalamualaikum warahmatullahi wabarakatuhu. May peace and blessings of Almighty Allah Ta'ala be upon you all. My name is Tashreeq Hanif. I'm the local president of the Ahmadiyya Muslim community. Just recently, through the refugee settlement program, we have over 11 families settled here in Marston. Today, I would like to talk to you about our program, We Are One, about Ahmadiyya Muslim community based here in Marston. Ahmadiyya Muslim community started in 1889 under divine leadership and guidance of Promised Messiah and Mahdi, Hazrat Mirza Ghulam Ahmad of Qadian. It spans over 200 countries and we have followers in millions focused on the Promised Messiah. We are a humble community, lovers of peace, and we try and pride ourselves in helping the community where we are focused in one message. We worship God in service to human mankind. Thank you.
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0: Ever wondered what life was like in early settler times in New Zealand? 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

or have been utterly confused at what you're meant to see when you look at an artwork, don't panic. 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

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You don't need any special training or skills, just something to say or